0: Fulco Piano. And they're beginning with the aria, Every Night They'll Be Here, from Ian Grandage's opera The Riders, which premiered by Victorian Opera in 2014. The libretto for this opera is based on the Tim Winton novel of the same name, which the composer describes as follows. The Riders deals with questions of how well we can truly know someone, how well we can truly know ourselves. Here are Luca Pacic, baritone, and Philippe Fulco, piano, live from the Lady Marigold Southey Performance Studio. Getting close. I'll just check that. And they'll be performing Every Night They'll Be Here from Ian Grandage's opera, The Riders.
1: Okay, can you hear me?
2: Yes.
3: Yes.
1: That's great.

Every Night They'll Be Here, from Act Two of The Riders by Ian Grandage, with Luca Pacic, baritone, and Philippe Fulco, piano. Now, two works from opposite ends of the 20th century. Love Me Sweet is a 1993 composition of Australian composer Carl Vine. It was written for the romantic climax of the television miniseries The Battlers. And here it's performed by sopranos Lucy Braddon, Talia Zamir, and Jody Silbertow, with Don Jeffrey tenor, Yael Zamir flute, and again Philippe Fulco piano. Then we head back to 1901 and Alma Mahler's Laue Sommernacht, Mild Summer Night, with Don Jeffrey tenor and Philippe Fulco. This is one of five songs Alma Mahler wrote before her marriage to Gustav. Here two lovers find each other on a dark night. Let's go to the studio now and Carl Vine's Love Me Sweet from The Battlers.

0: Carl Vine's The Battlers, Love Me Sweet, was performed by sopranos Lucy Braddon, Talia Zamir and Jody Silberthau, with Don Jeffrey tenor, Yael Zamir flute, and that was followed by Don Jeffrey singing Mahler's Mild Summer Night. In both performances, Philippe Fulco was the pianist.
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0: Our final performance from musicians of the Sir Zelman Cowan School of Music and Performance at Monash University comes from cellist Sean Chen and his associate artist Berta Brosgul at the piano. Sean is a second-year law music double degree student at Monash, studying under Blair Harris. He's performed with the Monash Strings Sinfonia and Academy Orchestra. He's broadcast before on 3MBS. And he soloed in Dvorak's cello concerto with the Melbourne Grammar School Orchestra. He was recently awarded the 2026 Margaret Sutherland Bursary, so it's very fitting that this morning he plays for us Margaret Sutherland's cello sonata, written in 1942. It's in one continuous movement, although there are three quite distinct sections. Let's join Sean and Berta live from our performance studio with Margaret Sutherland's cello sonata.

0: Margaret Sutherland's Cello Sonata, played by cellist Sean Chen, with associate artist Berta Brosgul. That's the last of our performances from artists from the Sir Zelman Cowan School of Music and Performance at Monash University for this morning. But do stay with us now, because in a moment after the next announcement, I'll be actually talking to a couple of our performers and hearing a bit more about their plans for the future.
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0: So I'm joined in the studio now by Talia Zamir, and in a moment by Sean Chen, after he's very carefully put his cello away. Sean, can you tell us a bit more about the Sutherland? It's a really interesting work and not, I think, often heard.
4: Yeah, no, it's not often heard. And I was actually doing the research for the Sutherland because I was lucky enough to be selected for the Margaret Sutherland Bursary held at the Lyceum Club. And yeah, it is a much neglected work, especially when you consider the other Australian cello sonatas. And indeed, the Margaret Sutherland was written for not only the cello, but also the saxophone, which is an interesting fact about it. But you can really hear the romantic influences that Margaret Sutherland incorporates, but also jazz harmonies and a touch of the impressionism. So all this diversity is really makes this very satisfactory to play.
0: And to listen to, I think.
4: Yes.
0: Also. Yes. Have you heard it on the saxophone?
4: Well, there is a recording up on YouTube that includes the saxophone, but there is no recording, as far as I know, with the cello. So it's a good opportunity to sort of share this work to everyone.
0: Great. Yes. There were some recordings of Margaret Sutherland's work made many, many years ago, and I think they're probably out of circulation now. So there's probably not a great deal around. Have you investigated any of her other works?
4: No. Well, I didn't know too much about Sutherland before I started researching about this. Of course, I knew she was one of the pioneers of Australian contemporary music, but I'm very much interested to explore more of her work.
0: Yes, I think it'd be good to find out some more, now, especially now you've got the mark. Congratulations on the bursary.
4: Thank you.
0: And now you're doing a double degree.
4: Yes.
0: Both of you?
5: Yeah.
0: All right. So I know you probably don't have a lot planned for the rest of this year with exams coming up, but are any other musical events on the way for either of you?
5: I think just our recitals, really. Preparing for those.
0: These are your exam performance recitals, so you've got your programs and...
5: Yeah.
4: Everyone's hard at work.
0: So what are you playing, Sean?
4: I'm still undecided, but my current plan is to play the third and fourth movement of the Franck Cello Sonata, this very short sort of showpiece by Ravel on a Spanish dance, and also the Sutherland, of course.
0: All right, yes. And Talia?
5: Oh, quite a few pieces going on. I've got a few Mozart and Handel pieces and a few German leaders. Yep. Just trying to hit the 40-minute mark, really.
0: Oh, 40 minutes, right. Yes, and not going over.
5: No.
0: So is that the main part of your assessment for this year, for the music part of your degree?
4: Yes, it is, yes. And of course, both of us doing a double degree, we have to focus on the other exams coming up as well, so... We're in the thick of it at the moment.
0: And what's yours?
5: Law as well.
0: Oh, both law.
5: Yeah.
0: Right. Second years?
5: I'm in my fourth year.
0: Oh, right. So articles next year or music?
5: Articles, I believe. But hopefully still music on the side.
0: Good. Yes. So you both involved in chamber groups and other sorts of music outside study, or just don't have time at the moment?
4: Well, within Monash, at least for the strings, they have a program where you get to be put into an ensemble with other people, other string players. So I'm currently in a string quartet and we're playing the Mendelssohn number 6 string quartet. So yeah, that's nice. We're working on that this semester.
0: And for you?
5: We've got our music singing ensemble. We've got a couple of them going on. And we just get other opportunities that pop up to perform where we put together things like this, the trios and the duets. And
0: terrific. Well, thank you so much for being with us this morning, and please thank the others too. We couldn't have all of you in the studio.
5: Thank you for having us.
0: It's great to talk to you, and do keep looking into Margaret Sutherland. She's a really interesting composer.
4: Absolutely. Yeah.
0: Thanks again.
4: Thanks for having us.
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0: And thank you once again to our artists from the Sir Zelman Cowan School of Music at Monash University. It's always great to have all these wonderful young people performing for us. And also thanks to our sound engineer, Steve Bullock. So now going back to our regular programming, Beethoven's String Trio in D is the second trio from the Opus 9 set of 3. It's in 4 movements, and this is a layout it shares with Haydn's quartets that we know were so influential on Beethoven. The violin dominates this trio, and the solo part is in fact frighteningly difficult. It's very hard to bow and it's very hard to tune. It may have been intended for a player who collaborated frequently with Beethoven, Ignaz Schuppanzigh. The opening allegretto has it's a bit restless feel due to the way the accompaniment in the violin is a sort of incessant movement. The third movement, Minuet, is one of the last Beethoven wrote. He then went on to prefer the more lively and vigorous scherzo in later works. The cello has the main theme in the final rondo, but the violin has the last word. Beethoven's String Trio in D, Opus 9, Number 2, Anne-Sophie Mutter, violin, Bruno Giurana, viola, and Mstislav Rostropovich, cello.

Beethoven's String Trio in D, Opus 9, Number 2, played there, oh, just so beautifully, by Anne-Sophie Mutter, violin, Bruno Giurana, viola, and Mstislav Rostropovich, cello. It's a great work, and it's not heard as often as some other Beethoven works. Really, really very lovely. Poulenc's Oboe Sonata was composed in 1962 and was the last of his three woodwind sonatas. This one's inscribed to the memory of Sir Prokofiev. The three woodwind sonatas actually share a lot of thematic material between them. It'd be quite interesting to hear the three all at once. But today we're hearing the Oboe Sonata in three movements, slow, fast, slow, as opposed to the more usual fast, slow, fast format. One reviewer described the sonata as a paradoxical mix of the elegiac, the suave, and the clever. But the final movement, marked very calm and with its chorale-like theme, leaves us with an emphasis on the elegy rather than on the suave. Francis Poulenc's Oboe Sonata with Maurice Bourg, oboe, and Pascal Roger, piano.

0: Poulenc's Oboe Sonata, played there by Maurice Bourg, with Pascal Roget, pianist. Very lovely work that, isn't it? You're listening to Morning Recital on 3MBS 103.5 FM, on digital, and on our very own app. I'm Agnes Dodds.
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0: The serenade was a very popular form in Mozart's day and then it fell into disuse, but it was revived in the late 19th century by Brahms. Dvorak added his own stamp on the five-movement serenade by incorporating stylized forms of his favourite Slavonic dances. His Serenade for Strings in E major is one of his most popular works. He was happy both professionally, just

becoming well known and personally when he wrote it, and it shows. The music flows easily and naturally, and it's all held together with frequent imitation of themes in different voices. Dvorak reinforces the cyclical nature of this form by quoting the main theme of the first movement before the coda of the final movement, and bringing to an end one of his most loved works. Dvorak's Serenade for Strings in E, Opus 22, with the new Stockholm Chamber Orchestra, directed by Paavo Berglund.

0: Well, I guess there's quite a lot of cheerful classical music, but I don't think there are many extended pieces of classical music that are just as sunny and cheerful as that. Dvorak's Serenade for Strings in E, Opus 22. We heard the new Stockholm Chamber Orchestra, directed by Paavo Berglund. 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The text line number is 0485 01 1035. So put that in your phone immediately, 0485 01 1035. And the email is onair, all one word, at 3mbs.org.au. And all of our presenters would love to hear from you.
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0: And yes, there's always great music. Just before we come to our last item for today, just to point to some of the highlights for even for the rest of today. Of course, it being Wednesday, and at 8 o'clock tonight, we have Wednesday Night at the Opera with Alan Denise. And he's playing tonight for us Stravinsky's The Rake's Progress, which is a great work and not so often heard, and possibly not so often heard in the actual opera theatre, but a great way to hear it tonight on the radio. And at 1 o'clock, of course, we have John Cleghorn with Concert Hall. He has some Haydn for us today and a piano concerto by Paderewski. Now, that'll be some fireworks. So stay tuned to 3MBS. But today, now we're coming to the end of Morning Recital with, finally, a cello concerto from Vivaldi. We're very familiar with his writing for the violin, but he was also a pioneer of solo writing for the cello. In that period, the cello was usually stuck in the background playing the basso continuo. He wrote nearly 30 cello concertos, many of them for the young women at the Ospedale della Pietà, the orphanage where he taught. This one, the cello concerto in B minor, is one of the most technically difficult and emotionally compelling. He chose the key of B minor when he wanted to evoke melancholy. But then it has a final movement full of driving energy, again expecting a great deal from the cellist. Here is Christoph Coyne with the Academy of Ancient Music, directed by Christopher Hogwood.

0: And with Vivaldi's cello concerto, we come to the end of Morning Recital. I'm Agnes Dodds. I hope you enjoyed.
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Hello and welcome to Wednesday Divertimento with some great music to brighten up your lunch hour. I'm Andrew Hibbard, good to be with you again. Plenty of things to look forward to. Today, quite a mixture with music by Schumann, Grieg, Berlioz and Stravinsky. Some film music and, quite surprisingly, some Olympic music. Our piano feature at around 12:30 is an arabesque by Claude Debussy. So I hope you'll take the opportunity to relax with us today on Divertimento here on 3MBS. We'll open with music by Handel. Handel's contemporary William Boyce said of Handel that he takes other men's pebbles and polishes them into diamonds. Well, that could apply to the music we'll hear now, which took tunes from Telemann and the Italian opera composer Georg Muffat and melded them into this piece of music, which opens Act 3 of the Oratorio Solomon, first performed in 1749, and today it's perhaps one of Handel's best-known compositions.

the arrival of the Queen of Sheba. From Solomon by Handel, Paul Dyer conducted the Australian Brandenburg Orchestra. Well, Mikis Theodorakis was a Greek freedom fighter during the Second World War and studied composition under Olivier Messiaen at the Paris Conservatoire during the 1950s before returning to Greece in 1960. Musically, he's possibly best known for the music to the 1963 film Zorba the Greek. And we'll hear a later composition of Theodorakis, Ode to Zeus, which was first performed at the 1992 Barcelona Olympics.

Ode to Zeus from Cantico Olimpico by Mikis Theodorakis. John Williams conducted the Boston Pops Orchestra and the Tanglewood Festival Chorus in that 1996 recording. Manfred, a dramatic poem with music in three parts, is a work of incidental music by Robert Schumann. The work is based on the 1870 poem Manfred by Lord Byron. And we'll hear Alpenkuhreigen, the fourth piece in the first act, which looks to mimic a traditional Swiss cattle calling melody. And can you identify the solo instrument?

0: Well, did you recognise that as a traditional Swiss cattle calling melody? Alpenkühreigen from Manfred by Robert Schumann and Alexandre Ogi played the cor anglais.
1: 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On Thursday, 29 October, internationally acclaimed pianist Cody Green performs works by Frank.

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1: You're listening to Divertimento on 3MBS. I'm Andrew Hibbard. Film music today by John Barry from a James Bond film.

Anna O'Byrne, soprano, sang the theme from the 1971 Bond film Diamonds Are Forever, and Guy Simpson conducted a studio orchestra. In the Hall of the Mountain King is a piece of orchestral music composed by Edvard Grieg in 1875 as incidental music for the sixth scene of Act II in Henrik Ibsen's 1867 play Peer Gynt, and which later became part of the Peer Gynt Suite No. 1.

Well, I hope you enjoyed that jazz version of In the Hall of the Mountain King from the Peer Gynt Suite by Edvard Grieg, and that featured Will Bradley and his orchestra. Madeline Dring was an English composer who died at the relatively young age of 54 in 1977. She'd trained at the Royal College of Music under such luminaries as Herbert Howells and Ray Vaughan Williams. She wrote extensively for the piano and also the oboe, and her husband Roger Lord was the principal oboist of the London Symphony Orchestra for over 30 years. And this is the third movement of her trio for flute, oboe, and piano.

The third movement of Trio for Flute, Oboe and Piano by Madeline Dring. Antonio Oyarzabal played the piano, Nicholas Daniel the oboe and Adam Walker the flute. Now a march by Hector Berlioz.

0: The Hungarian March from the work The Damnation of Faust by Berlioz, which he called a dramatic legend. Arthur Fiedler conducted the Boston Pops Orchestra.
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0: You're listening to Divertimento on 3MBS. I'm Andrew Hibbard, and I hope you're enjoying the music so far. If you have any thoughts on that, give me a text here at 3MBS at 0485 01 1035. That's 0485 01 1035. I'd love to hear from you. Our piano work today is by Debussy. This is Arabesque No. 1, an early work written while the composer was in his 20s. It was sometimes cited as a response to the Impressionist movement within the wider artistic world, but Debussy himself disavowed this.

0: Arabesque No. 1 by Claude Debussy. Menachem Pressler was the pianist. Flanders and Swann were a British comedy duo and musicians. Michael Flanders was a lyricist, actor and singer and collaborated with Donald Swann, a composer and pianist, in writing and performing comic songs, and they eventually wrote more than 100 comic songs together. They performed their songs interspersed with comic monologues in their long-running two-man revues in the 1950s at the drop of a hat and in the 1960s at the drop of another hat, which they toured in Britain and abroad. Donald Swann was born on this day in 1923, and so I've chosen a song, one of their songs, for Divertimento. And I'm sure that many of you will be familiar with several of these songs and will have your own favourites. This is mine.
1: The fragrant honeysuckle spirals clockwise to the sun, and many other creepers do the same. But some climb anti-clockwise. The bindweed does for one, or convolvulus to give her proper name. Rooted on either side a door, whereof each species grew,

honeysuckle, to the bindweed. To the honeysuckle's parents it came as a shock. The bindweeds, they cried, are inferior stock. They're uncultivated, of breeding bereft. We twine to the right, and they twine to the left. Said the anti-clockwise bindweed to the clockwise honeysuckle, we'd better start saving many a mickle, max a muckle, then run away for a honeymoon and hope that our luck'll take a turn for the better, said the bindweed to the honeysuckle. A bee who was passing remarked to them then, I've said it before and I'll say it again, consider your offshoots, if offshoots there be, they'll never receive any blessing from me. Poor little sucker, how will it learn when it is climbing which way to turn? Right, left, what a disgrace, or it may go straight up and fall flat on its face. Said the right-hand thread honeysuckle,

An eternal verity, the freedom for which we must fight, to veer to the left or to veer to the right. The song Misalliance, words by Michael Flanders, music by Donald Swan. Who performed that song? And I've just kind of seen a message. Thanks very much to Tim from Elstonwick for his text to me about the program. Well, the trees are now in leaf, the first roses are blooming, and the days are warming up. So we're now in deepest spring. Here's some Vivaldi.

0: Spring from the Four Seasons by Vivaldi. Andrew Muntzer was the violinist and Tom Koopman conducted the Amsterdam Baroque Orchestra.
1: 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When Nicola arrives in Melbourne seeking a miracle cancer treatment, her friend Helen fast becomes her nurse, guardian angel, and stony judge. Heartening, harrowing, and darkly funny, experience this captivating opera, exploring friendship and the truths that test us. 7th till the 10th of October at Arts Centre Melbourne. 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
0: You're listening to Divertimento on 3MBS. I'm Andrew Hibbard. Well, in Wednesday night at the opera tonight at 8 o'clock on 3MBS, Alan Denise will present a complete performance of The Rake's Progress by Stravinsky. It's an English language opera in three acts, first performed in 1951, with a libretto by W.H. Auden, based loosely on the series of paintings by Hogarth. This is an aria from the end of the first act of the opera entitled Here I Stand, sung by the lead character, Tom Rakewell.

0: I had money.
1: Here I stand from the opera The Rake's Progress by Stravinsky with libretto by W.H. Auden. It featured Gregory Dempsey tenor with the Sadler's Wells Orchestra conducted by Sir Charles McCarris. And you can hear a complete presentation of the complete performance of The Rake's Progress by Stravinsky tonight at 8 o'clock on 3MBS in Wednesday night at the Opera. Well, Franz Joseph Haydn composed the Trumpet Concerto in E-flat in 1796 for the trumpet virtuoso Anton Weidinger, when Haydn himself was 64 years of age. This is a favourite of the trumpet repertoire, and it's one of Haydn's most popular concertos. To conclude Divertimento today, this is the third and final movement, the Rondo.

Well, a thrilling rendition of the rondo from the Haydn Trumpet Concerto. Wynton Marsalis played the trumpet and Raymond Leppard conducted the English Chamber Orchestra. Well, just before I go, I can see that Agnes has told me by the text line that her favourite Flanders and Swanwyn song is Ima, and we'll do it their way, Ima Gnu. Thanks for the text, Agnes. Well, that concludes Divertimento today. I hope you enjoyed the music we chose. John Cleghorn is next with a terrific concert hall, including a Haydn cello concerto and Mozart's Symphony No. 41, The Jupiter. I'm Andrew Hibbert. Until Divertimento next week, au revoir.

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3: And so it's time for Wednesday Afternoon Concert Hall, presented by me, John Cleghorn. We begin with a Sinfonia Concertante by Johann Christian Bach, the youngest composing son of the great Johann Sebastian. He lived in Italy for a while, but then settled in London, and hence is known as the London Bach or the English Bach. He composed in the early classical style. Here we'll hear the Hanover Band under the direction of Anthony Halsted, in a performance of the Sinfonia Concertante for two clarinets, bassoon, and two horns in E-flat major by Johann Christian Bach.

Sinfonia Concertante for Two Clarinets, Bassoon and Two Horns in E-flat Major by Johann Christian Bach. It was played by the Hanover Band, Anthony Holsted conducting. Turning now to the music of Anton Bruckner, 19th century Austrian composer and organist. In all his church music there's the radiance of the devout believer. That's true of his settings of the Mass, and true of the short motets that we'll hear now. They're sung a cappella, beginning with the best-known Locus Iste. After that, a setting of Ave Maria, then Virga Jesse, and finally, Christus Factus Est. Four motets by Anton Bruckner. Wolfgang Schaefer is conducting the Freiburg Vocal Ensemble.

0: Four Sacred Motets by Anton Bruckner. Wolfgang Schaefer was conducting the Freiburg Vocal Ensemble.
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0: Turning now to the music of Sir Edward Elgar. His Introduction and Allegro for Strings was composed in 1905, the result of a request for a piece to showcase the virtuoso playing of the newly formed London Symphony Orchestra. It's scored for string quartet and string orchestra. The premiere took place in the same year as the composition in an all-Elgar concert, the composer conducting. And after the introduction and allegro, we'll hear a short encore called Sospiri, or Sigh in English, which was composed a few years later, just on the year or so before the outbreak of the Great War. Both these pieces will be played by the English String Orchestra under the direction of William Boughton. Introduction and allegro, followed by Sospiri, by Sir Edward Elgar.

Introduction and Allegro, followed by Sospiri, music of Sir Edward Elgar. William Boughton was conducting the English String Orchestra. Turning now to the music of Grieg, his Holberg Suite, subtitled Suite in Olden Style, is a suite in five movements based on 18th century dance forms. It was composed to celebrate the 200th anniversary of the birth of the Norwegian playwright Ludvig Holberg. Originally composed for piano solo, but soon adopted for string orchestra by Grieg himself. In this performance, the Norwegian Chamber Orchestra is under the direction of Iona Braun. Holberg Suite by Edvard Grieg.

Holberg Suite by Edvard Grieg. Iona Braun was conducting the Norwegian Chamber Orchestra. Haydn's first cello concerto was composed for the principal cellist of Prince Nikolaus Esterhazy's orchestra. For many years, the score was lost, but in 1961, a copy of the score was found in the Prague National Museum. Though an early work, it reveals that Haydn was already a master of instrumental writing. We'll hear Mstislav Rostropovich with the English Chamber Orchestra, conductor Benjamin Britten. Cello Concerto No. 1 in C major by Haydn.

Cello Concerto No. 1 in C Major by Haydn. We heard Mstislav Rostropovich with the English Chamber Orchestra, conductor Benjamin Britten. You're listening to Wednesday Afternoon Concert Hall on 3MBS Melbourne, and I'm John Cleghorn. Turning now to the music of Paderewski, Polish pianist, composer and statesman. His only piano concerto is a comparatively youthful work in the usual three movements. Its premiere was in Vienna in 1889, where it achieved great success. In particular, the slow movement attracted great acclamation. Here it is performed by Piers Lane with the BBC Scottish Symphony Orchestra, conductor Jerzy Maksymiuk. Piano Concerto in A Minor by Paderewski.

0: Piano Concerto in A Minor by Paderewski was performed by Piers Lane with the BBC Scottish Symphony Orchestra, Jerzy Matsimiuk conducting.
1: On Sunday the 18th of October at the Hawthorne Arts Centre, join Camberwell Chorale and the Camerata Orchestra for a stirring performance of Mendelssohn's most famous and enduring choral masterpiece, Elijah. To be conducted by Douglas Haywood, OAM, the concert will feature leading Melbourne soloists Lee Abramson, soprano, Kerry Bolton, mezzo-soprano, Paul Biancourt, tenor, and Kieran Rajasingham, bass. Book tickets at burundara.vic.gov.au/arts. 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
0: Symphony number 41 in C major is the longest and last symphony composed by Mozart. It's certainly one of the greatest symphonies in the classical music field. The work carries the nickname Jupiter, though why that should be so is unclear. The four movements follow the traditional symphonic form of the classical era. Sir Neville Mariner is conducting the Academy of St Martin in the Fields in this performance of the Symphony No. 41 in C major, the Jupiter by Mozart.

Symphony No. 41 in C major, The Jupiter by Mozart. Sir Neville Mariner was conducting the Academy of St. Martin in the Fields. I think we've got time for a short Mozart encore. It's his Andante and Allegretto for piano and violin.

and Dantan Allegretto in C major, Ronald Brautigan piano, Isabel van Keulen violin. And so we come to the end of Wednesday Afternoon Concert Hall. Forthcoming programmes on 3MBS. I see tonight, Wednesday night at the Opera with Alan Denise. The feature opera is The Rake's Progress by Stravinsky. And then tomorrow, 1 o'clock, Concert Hall with Ted Davis. It's an all-Russian programme. Begins with Tchaikovsky, Francesca da Rimini, then Rachmaninoff, his third piano concerto, the first symphony of Borodin, and to finish the programme, it's the first suite of Romeo and Juliet by Prokofiev. This is John Cleghorn wishing you well and handing over now to Tim March, who's here to present Intermezzo.

0: Good afternoon, and welcome to Intermezzo. My name's Tim March. It's a pleasure to have your company. I'll be presenting the first part of this programme, and Peter Bandy will take over from there. Yes, Peter's back from his holiday, and he's right here in the studio.
1: Yes.
0: He programmed this music using remote access from the wilds of Western Australia, with all sorts of technical issues, from hotspot to Wi-Fi, etc., etc. Despite that, we have a fantastic programme for you, as usual. So, first up, Graham Kerner's Powerhouse. It's Rumba on Speed.

You can hear how Graham Koerner is such a great fan of Carl Stalling, who wrote those frantic soundtracks for the Warner Brothers cartoons. The inspiration for his powerhouse, the Adelaide Symphony Orchestra, conducted by David Porcelain. Time is 13 minutes past four. This is Intermezzo on 3MBS. I'm Tim March, and the music is programmed by Peter Bandy. So, more energetic music for you now.

Johannes Brahms, the third movement of his string quintet number 1 in F, played by the Australian Octet. Well, five of them, anyway. William Hennessy was leading. Now we have Stravinsky's Rondoletto.

Stravinsky's Rondoletto from his Serenade in A, Stephanie McCallum at the piano. Well, it's 21 minutes past four. This is Intermezzo on 3MBS with me, Tim March, and the music is programmed by Peter Bandy. And if you want to text us, our text line is 0485 011035. That's 0485 011035. Moving on to Smetana, his Dance of the Comedians.

Smetana's Dance of the Comedians from his opera The Bartered Bride. The Minneapolis Symphony Orchestra conducted by Antal Durati. Apparently, at its premiere in Prague in 1866, it was such a scorching hot day that no one turned up. So the theatre manager ended up paying Smetana's fee from his own pocket. Poor chap. Now, Beethoven. A slight change of pace. His Wind Sextet in E-flat. I love this piece. I hope you do as well.

0: According to Peter, that's music designed to be played outdoors. Not sure why, but anyway, that's what he said. Beethoven, the minuet and rondo from his sextet in E-flat for two clarinets, two horns and two bassoons, played by the winds from the Chamber Orchestra of Europe. There's something about the combination of clarinets, horns and bassoons. I don't know. It just works. Of course, Schubert used it later in his octet.
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0: It's 24 minutes to 5 on 3MBS with me, Tim March. Now, two Shakespearean songs, Hark, Hark, and Crabbed Age and Youth.

The Poet Sings by Australian composer Paul Pavieux. Lisa Harper Brown, soprano, and David Wickham, piano. Hark, Hark, and Crabbed Age and Youth. Turning to Albenith, his Iberia Suite, we'll hear the fifth movement, El Albaicín. This is the Moorish quarter of Granada in Spain. A couple of years ago, I was lucky enough to visit. I remembered looking over the valley from St. Nicholas Church, which is at the top of the hill in Albaicín, towards the Alhambra, the palace on the other side of the valley. It's lit up at sunset and the view is stunning. I wish I could show you the photos. And also, adding to the atmosphere, a couple of fantastic flamenco guitarists were playing. You'll hear the flamenco rhythms and the Moorish influences in this music.

What a finish. Isaac Albéniz, the fifth movement, El Albaicín, orchestrated by Enrique Arbós. The Minneapolis Symphony Orchestra, conducted by Antal Durati. It's 14 minutes to five. This is Intermezzo with me, Tim March, and the music is programmed by Peter Bandy. Now, Arvo Pärt, his Summer, that's spelt S-U-M-M-A, not E-R, is really to hide the liturgical context. In the Aeolian mode of E, it's a gentle setting of the Creed. As it was in the beginning, is now, and ever shall be.

very gentle. Arvo Pärt, His Summer, the Philharmonia Orchestra conducted by Naima Yirvi. Next, we have Debussy, His Fête, or Festival, as it's known, from the Nocturne. Listen out for the brass procession passing through the festive scene.

Claude Debussy, his Fate from the Nocturne, the Cincinnati Pops Orchestra conducted by Eric Kunzel. This is Tim March on 3MBS Intermezzo. Now for some Schubert

Schubert, the Allegretto in C minor played by Stephen Kovacevic at the piano. Well, it is almost exactly 3 minutes past five and time for the weather. Melbourne forecast. So it's cloudy today for the rest of the day, and we have actually a pretty ordinary forecast, I'm afraid. Thursday, minimum of 16, maximum of 22, rain increasing. Friday, 12 to 17, rain easing. Saturday, showers, 11 to 18. Sunday, shower or two, 11 to 17. And we might have a bit of sun on Monday. Eureka! 9 to 19, partly cloudy. And then showers after that on Tuesday, and possibly some sun again on Wednesday. So there we go. That's the weather. So we're moving on now to Gluck's opera Antigone.

Some good applause there for Christoph Willebrand Gluck's Antigone. Gluck, a couple of excerpts from his opera Antigone with Eilish Tynan, soprano, and the Classical Opera Company conducted by Ian Page. As you may know, Gluck's opera became known as reform opera. The whole idea was to do justice to the poetry and drama within the libretto, rather than what normally happened in the 1700s, pandering to the opera superstars of the time. Handel, for example. So here we have some Handel, but not opera, but his water music.

Handel, the Saraband and Rigaudon from his Water Music Suite in G, the English Baroque soloist conducted by Sir John Eliot Gardiner. The music was written to be performed on the water for a royal procession along the River Thames, watched by many spectators from the riverbank. The 50 musicians were on one barge and King George I on another. And the king loved it so much that he insisted the whole concert be repeated 3 times. Well, the time is 5:15, and this is Tim March. And thank you, Teddy. I've just noticed that you sent a text. It's very sweet of you. And now here's an old favourite.

0: Some beautiful and rather unexpected chord modulations at the end there. Rachmaninoff, his prelude in C-sharp minor, nicknamed The Bells of Moscow. Trevor Barnard, piano.
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1: Hello, I'm Peter Van de Graaff. 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We're going to find out all about this man. A refugee from France who taught in California, he counted among his pupils Burt Bacharach, Dave Brubeck, and William Bolcom. This week on Exploring Music, it's all about Darius Milhaud. I hope you'll be listening.
2: Some more Beethoven. Can we have too much, Peter?
3: No.

Ludwig van Beethoven, his Adelaide, performed by Fritz Wunderlich and Hubert Giessen on the piano. It's 5:27, that's 27 minutes past five. This is Intermezzo on 3MBS. I'm Tim March, and it's been lovely to have your company. As promised, Peter Bandy will take over after this next piece. And also coming up, Nick Tolhurst will be speaking with Sarah Goods in an interview. So the next piece is Moriszt Moszkowski, the Polish composer. Despite never having actually travelled to Spain, he loved writing Spanish-flavoured music.

0: A bit of Moszkowski there with the Spanish dancers. We heard two of them, numbers 3 and 4 to be exact, played by the London Symphony Orchestra, conducted by Atulfo Argenta. There's a name I haven't said for a long, long time. Numbers 3 and 4 we heard. Tim March, thanks very much to Tim. Tim will be back again next week at 4 o'clock to do the whole programme next week. Well done, Tim. You survived.
1: I did.
0: Very good. We'll see you again next week. And you've got me till 7 o'clock now, and it's that's an hour and 25 minutes away because it's 26 minutes to 6, not quite. And Sarah Goods, director of Victorian Opera, is bringing a new opera. It's called The Spare Room to Melbourne, based on Helen Garner's novel The Spare Room, boasts an extraordinary ensemble, as Nick Tolhurst found out when he spoke with Sarah Goods.
2: Sarah, welcome to Intermezzo.
3: Oh, thank you.
2: Now, director of Victorian Opera, this is a bit of a special occasion. I know they Victorian Opera are very good at new productions, but Helen Garner is something else.
3: Sure is. When they called me about it, I couldn't believe my ears. She's one of my favourite writers and one of the best writers this country's ever produced. So the idea of having her work in an opera was unbelievable.
2: How did it come about?
3: Well, the composer and the librettist, Jane and Teresa, have been working on it for about 5 years, I think. And they've had many sort of workshops, but it was always done in conversation with Helen, who came to some of the early workshops and really loved the music. So I was sort of brought in about a year ago, and we've done a bit of work on it since then. I'd always imagined the book as a play, and a play was done of it up at Belvoir Street last year, and I thought, you know, it was great that it was on stage. I unfortunately didn't get to see it, but then literally a few weeks later, Stuart called from Opera Victoria and asked if I'd be interested in directing it, and I nearly fell off my stool.
2: The moment you've been waiting for. So Jane Hammond and Teresa Borg, who are well-known names in themselves, have they started afresh with the libretto, or has Jane?
3: Very much so. Yeah. And they've created something so beautiful. The music is really, really, really beautiful. And they've kept the character of Bessie, Helen's granddaughter next door, very much alive in the piece, and she sort of become the kind of sort of part of the spirit world in a way, and that sort of space between life and death that the piece kind of looks at. And yeah, it was like sort of an ingenious idea on many levels, but particularly with that character to include her.
2: Tell us about the cast, because I'm looking at the names here and they're fabulous.
3: Oh, they're unbelievable. Mm. So this is the first opera I've directed. So I was like, I wonder what it's like directing opera singers. And first of all, I just couldn't get over their voices because they're extraordinary. Like, they open their mouths and universes come out. But they're also a group of incredibly creative, theatrically creative performers as well. So we've been able to really work together to create a sort of physical language for the piece, which I wasn't expecting, and I've just absolutely loved.
2: We know that Antoinette O'Halloran and Natalie Jones, I mean, like most singers today, they are really asked to be actors as well as full performers in the full complement. So today, what did they bring to the roles? Did you think that much?
3: Oh, well, what they brought to the roles was an incredible ability to, you know, tap into the deeper sort of aspects of the character's lives. And also they've spent a lot of time with the subject and the characters. So both of them brought was this really natural and easy access to the kind of much deeper levels for the characters of Helen and Nicola. And what they also bring is they've both been friends for years. And so this sort of deep love that exists between the characters in the book and in the opera was so easily accessible to them. And it sort of brings it alive so beautifully on stage, because whilst they drive each other mad at some stages through the story, you also are able to see directly into how much they love each other as well.
2: It's a deeply intimate story. Now, this might be a stupid question. You can tell me if it is, but is it a very Australian sort of piece? Do we need to ask that question anymore?
3: Well, it's an interesting question, I think. And I think the thing I love about it, well, yes, is the answer to that question, I think. There's something very particular about Helen's honesty and direct ability to reach directly into the kind of more intimate places of humans where they usually keep things to themselves or don't say them out loud. She's got this kind of incredible honesty of going straight to it. But I think also it's a very Melbourne story too, you know, like it's very Melbourne, it's very Australian, but of course the story itself is universal. Yeah. Nearly everyone has known someone with cancer and has, you know, been through these, you know, incredibly testing periods with friendship. So I think it's the beauty of Helen's writing is that she can write with very, very specific details, but always across
2: the universal
3: ocean of, you know, universal issues.
2: Mm. Well, sounds like it's going to be a really rich and very rewarding experience, Sarah, and we'll give details about how to get along to it next. But thank you so much for being with us on 3MBS.
3: Well, thanks so much for having me.
0: Nick Tolhurst there, speaking with Sarah Goods about a new work from Victorian opera, The Spare Room, which is based on Helen Garner's novel of the same name. The Spare Room is on from the 7th to the 10th of October at the Playhouse Arts Centre, Melbourne. And for further information and to book, go to victorianopera.com.au. And while you're there, if you'd like to listen to this or any of our other recent interviews again, go to our website and search for 3MBS Interviews. And please subscribe and donate at the same time. Why not? 20 minutes to 6. We've got an hour and 20 minutes to go in the program now. And coming up right now is the music of Béla Bartók. He's Andante. And the pianist is Peter Norge. And I'll tell you about N-A-G-Y pronunciation. Norge. I think that's correct. I used to know one of those people. I taught a couple of people N-A-G-Y. And they said that I can call them Nagy. But that's not the Hungarian way. So anyway, let's hear the Andante first.

It's a pleasant little andante, isn't it? By Béla Bartók, Barnabas Kelemen was the violinist, with Peter Nagy at the piano. There are no Hungarians ringing me up and abusing me for my Hungarian pronunciation, N-A-G-Y. If somebody's got any idea, then you can text me on 0485011035 and educate me on the pronunciation of that particular name. He was the pianist anyway. It's now, it's coming up to a quarter to six in the program. And from Béla Bartók, we go to Pierre-Max Dubois. And this is a quartet for trombones, featuring the trombone Triton Quartet.

0: Some trombone music there. It's a nice sound, isn't it? The Quartet of Trombones, featuring the Triton Tom Trombone Quartet, the second and third movements there of the Quartet for Trombones by Pierre-Max Dubois at 11 minutes to 6.
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2: Carolyn Webb has been a journalist at The Age for nearly 30 years. She's a senior writer who's drawn to write about the everyday person, people we might otherwise walk past in the street. In Reflections this Sunday, Carolyn talks with me, Annie Martin, about the remarkable stories she has heard and her love of contemporary music, and about the joy she continues to find in her work.
3: I'm just lucky that I get to write for a living. I still think it's the best job in the world.
2: That's on Reflections, 4 p.m. this Sunday, and repeated at 3 p.m. the following Friday.
0: Now we're going to play a movement from Haydn's Clock Symphony, which is the symphony number 101 in the key of D, and that symphony and I go back a long way. And I can tell you, it's a long way. One of the first things I ever did. And loved it. It's just a gorgeous piece of music. It's in the key of D major, so the string players liked it immediately. Anything in D major is good for strings. They don't have to play quite so many sharps and flats, at least until it modulates. We're going to hear the first movement, which starts off with a slow adagio, and then it goes into a very lively presto. And it's the Concertgebouw Orchestra under Nicholas Annenkor.

Fabulous work, isn't it? Wonderful. The Haydn Clock Symphony, Symphony No. 101 in D, played by the Royal Concertgebouw Orchestra, conducted by Nicholas Annenkor. The first movement, Adagio, and then Presto. And it certainly was. Lively performance and very well played by the Concertgebouw, as you would expect. It's 1 minute now to six, and let's look at the weather for you. Now, it's going to be cloudy tonight. Tomorrow, it's the 1st of October, folks. What happened to September? As a matter of fact, what happened to the rest of 2026? Oh, showing my age. 16 to 22, Thursday, the 1st of October. Tomorrow, rain increasing. That's not good. Friday, 12 to 17, rain easing. That's better. And then Saturday, 11 to 18, showers. We're back into the teens again. Sunday, the 4th of October, 11 to 17, a shower or two. And then on Monday, 9 to 19, partly cloudy. Tuesday, 11 to 18, shower or two. And Wednesday, 10 to 17, partly cloudy. So it's sort of a not too brilliant week, is it? But knowing the weather forecast and what actually happens, the rain, when we get showers forecast, they're sort of intermittent showers and it doesn't rain all day. You know, having just come back from Perth, I think Perth has more rain every year than Melbourne, believe it or not, but Perth gets it over and done with pretty quickly, and it's sort of almost subtropical. It's a bit heavier. Here it's sort of, it's the famous Melbourne mizzle, isn't it, really? Hello, Julie. It's nice to hear from you. It's yay. That's good. Yes, I had a good time in Perth. Thank you. You're back. Good on you, Julie. I can always depend on you to tune in on a Wednesday afternoon. I hope you're well. Now, to commence our final hour, we've got a sonata by Domenico Scarlatti.

Lovely work, Sante. I think I had fun trying to play that once. The Scarlatti Sonata in D minor. Haiwan Chung was the pianist, and it's K9 in the Scarlatti catalogue system. There you go, for those of you who want to know that. 6:04. Now we move on to our oratorio excerpt, which comes tonight from Handel's Saul, one of the greater oratorios that he wrote, the English oratorios, because he had to write. English oratorios, by the way, you know, came about because all the Italian operas that Handel wrote in the early part of the 1700s were not proving very popular in English-speaking London. And they just stayed away in droves eventually because they wanted to hear something in their own language. So of necessity, and Handel was a very astute businessman. He had to survive in those days before copyright. Sort of decided to write an English oratorio based mainly on religious texts. And so the English oratorio was invented, and Saul's an example of that. This is the final chorus of this particular one. It's called Gird on Thy Sword.

Nothing like a good old Handel chorus, is there, really? He certainly could write one, that's for sure, from Saul, his oratorio. Gird on thy sword with the Monteverdi Choir, aren't they good? And Sir John Eliot Gardner, the final chorus of that particular oratorio. 11 after 6 now, a neglected work. I play it quite often in the programme and you're going to sit there and think, oh, not again. Yes, and again, it's again, I'm afraid. Sorry, it's Dvorak's Violin Concerto in A minor. I'm going to play a version by Julia Fischer, a young German player. Well, she's not young anymore. She's in her 40s, but she's still, well, I think I like her playing. See what you think. The Tonhalle Orchestra of Zurich, conducted by David Zinman. This is the jovial third movement, the Rondo.

0: Not only is that brilliantly played from a soloistic point of view, and I'm talking about Julia Fischer, but also the Tonhalla Orchestra of Zurich, conducted by David Zinman, were pretty good too. Good recording. Third movement, the Rondo of Dvorak's Violin Concerto in A minor. And just a great, great piece. I hope you enjoyed that as much as I enjoyed listening to it. Well, the finale anyway. It was good. Why not? Now, we're going to have Gustav Holst in just a moment, coming up very shortly. What's the time? 22 past six.
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0: And speaking of opera, this is our opera excerpt tonight from Alexander Borodin's Prince Igor. And this is Prince Galitsky's aria, and the bass is Nikolai Giarov, none other, with the London Symphony Orchestra, London Symphony Orchestra Chorus, under Sir Edward Downes, and there's a name that might be familiar to a few singers of bygone days, when he was conducting for Opera Australia years and years ago.

And it just sort of cuts out. Don't like the way they do that. We've got no control over things like that. Prince Galitsky's aria from Prince Igor by Borodin was sung by the bass Nikolai Giarov with the London Symphony Orchestra and the London Symphony Chorus under Sir Edward Downes. That was our opera excerpt in the programme tonight. And speaking of opera, tonight at 8 o'clock, Wednesday night at the opera, your host Alan Denise, Stravinsky's The Rake's Progress there with London Sinfonietta and Chorus under Riccardo Chailly. That's Wednesday night at the opera with Alan Denise tonight, Stravinsky's The Rake's Progress. 29 minutes past six. Now let's hear some Vivaldi. Different style, different period of music. Concerto for two horns in F. We're going to hear two movements, the first and the third.

Well, it doesn't sound like Vivaldi, and indeed it wasn't, but obviously, but it's certainly Borodin, and it's certainly the voice of the wonderful Nikolai Gierov from Prince Igor, Prince Galitsky's aria. That was the one, not the first one. The London Symphony Orchestra, the Symphony Orchestra Chorus under Sir Edward Downes. Now we've got our Obrexit, and I've told you what it is tonight. It's the Rake's Progress with Alan Denise as your host. The music is Stravinsky. 26, we don't have to go through that again. Now, if I press the button, I'm pretty sure we're going to get Mozart's, make that Vivaldi's Concerto for Two Horns in the key of F. And we're going to hear the first and the third movements only.

0: The music of Vivaldi, Concerto for Two Horns in F, Stephen Stirling and Tim Keister were the two hornists with the City of London Symphonia, conducted by Nicholas Kremer. First and third movements there. It's 19 minutes to 7. And I don't think I've got anything ready for you yet. That's terrible, isn't it? But I'm just doing it now, so just talk amongst yourselves while I cue it up. There you go.
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0: 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That's me. Now it's 18 minutes to 7 and we're going to have some Gilbert and Sullivan. Hands up those people who like G&S. Well, good. Thank you, both of you. Pirates of Penzance we're going to feature in this program. Climbing Over Rocky Mountain is a chorus for the girls, General Stanley's daughters, no other. And then Rebecca Evans is going to be Mabel and she's going to sing Poor Wandering One. So two for the price of one.

The music of Gilbert and Sullivan from the Pirates of Penzance. We heard two excerpts, Climbing Over Rocky Mountains, with a very good female chorus, the Welsh Opera National Chorus. That should be the other way around. And the Welsh National Opera Orchestra, conducted by Sir Charles McCarris. Similar combination for Poor Wandering Run, except the soloist was Rebecca Evans from the Pirates of Penzance. That's the music of Gilbert and Sullivan. 11 minutes to 7 on 3MBS. Don't forget, tonight at 8 o'clock, Anna Denise is your host for Wednesday Night at the Opera, The Rake's Progress, and featuring a whole cast of good people with the London Symphony Orchestra and Chorus, conducted by Ricardo Chai. That's coming up at 8 o'clock tonight. Mark Kerr is almost ready to go at 7 o'clock. He's got 11 minutes to go with his Music for Keyboard program. And that's always entertaining and always a varied program of music for all sorts of keyboards, organs, harpsichords, and throw the lot in. That's Mark Kerr at 7 o'clock. To take us up to almost 7 o'clock, let's have a march by Camille Saint-Saëns. This is his heroic march in the key of E flat.

The music of Camille Saint-Saëns' March Heroic in E-flat with the Philharmonia Orchestra under Charles Dutoit. 3 minutes to seven, we've got time for one more, and I think you'll know what it is.

0: Gee, your joy of man's desiring. A lovely version of that too by the choir of New College Oxford, Edward Hickenbottom, the conductor. I'm Peter Bandy. It's been great having your company. Tune in for Tim March next week. Till then, bye for now.
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Good evening and welcome to Music for Keyboard. My name's Mark Kerr and it's my pleasure to prepare and present this program each week. In this program, we take a deep dive into the big wide world of all kinds of music for all kinds of keyboards. And we always start with a warm-up, such as this.

Beginning music for keyboard this week, our warm-up featured the astonishing Mata Argerich with a show-stopping performance of the Prelude No. 16 in B-flat minor by Chopin. Now we move to Mozart and the first movement from his Piano Concerto No. 26 in D major, Köchel 537. This concerto is known as the Coronation, but as is often the case, the nickname is a misnomer. Mozart didn't give the work this name, and nor was the work written on an occasion for which posterity has named it. And the concerto is also unusual in that, in addition to omitting the tempi for two of the movements, Mozart also didn't write any notes for the piano's left hand in a great many measures throughout the work. Large stretches of the solo part simply have nothing at all for the left hand, including several bars in the opening movement and the whole of the second movement. There's no other Mozart piano concerto of which so much of the solo part was left unfinished by the composer, but no doubt, however, Mozart just knew what to play in those missing bars. I'd like to dedicate this performance to my friend and colleague Dr. Bird, who is unashamedly a complete Mozart tragic. Christian Zacharias is our soloist with the Bavarian Radio Symphony Orchestra, directed by David Zinman.

0: Christian Zacharias at the piano there with David Zinman directing the Bavarian Radio Symphony Orchestra with the opening movement, the Allegro, from Mozart's Piano Concerto No. 26 in D major, Kirchhoff 537. And interestingly, the cadenza we heard towards the end of the music there was the work of Christian Zacharias, not Mozart. Mozart's cadenza hasn't survived for that particular concerto. So well done, Christian Zacharias. Now, if you'd like to say hi and let me know what you think of the music so far being played on the program, or just to make some comments or whatever, I would love to hear from you. 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

That was a fugue by the North German composer Heinrich Scheidemann, who was born in 1595, and he was one of the best known composers for the organ in North Germany in the early to mid 17th century. And he was an important forerunner of Dietrich Buxtehude and Johann Sebastian Bach. Now, here's a well-known tune. The wonderful British pianist Benjamin Grosvenor is our performer.

0: Benjamin Grosvenor at the piano playing an arrangement by André Schulz-Evler of Johann Strauss the Younger's On the Beautiful Blue Danube. Good stuff. 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I'm Mark Kerr.
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0: Now, regular listeners will probably be aware that I play quite a lot of music by C.P. Ebach. And the simple reason for that is that it's such fabulous music. It's full of energy and vigour, and it sounds as fresh as the day that it was written. Just like the work we're going to hear now, the final movement from his keyboard concerto in A minor. And this performance features the glistening timbre of the tangent piano. The tangent piano sounds a bit like a cross between a harpsichord and a forte piano. The treble resembles the bright sound from a light action piano, and the bass mimics the bass from a harpsichord. And at one point, the tangent piano was the favourite instrument of Mozart. The soloist in tonight's performance is Miklós Spanyi.

Playing on a tangent piano there, Miklos Spanyi performed the final movement from Carl Philipp Emanuel Bach's Keyboard Concerto in A minor. And if you're wondering what a tangent piano is, well, it's a rare 18th century instrument where the strings are struck by small, freely rebounding slips of wood or metal, or tangents, rather than fixed hammers. So it combines the light, brilliant treble of an early piano with the plucked or percussive resonance of a harpsichord or clavichord. I think it's a wonderful sound. Now to music of the little-known Russian composer Alexander Albeyev. He was born in 1787 and he died in 1851. He's known as one of the fathers of the Russian art song. And he also wrote 7 operas, 20 musical comedies, a symphony, string quartets, piano trios, and more than 200 songs. We're going to listen now to the slow movement from his piano trio in A minor. And this work was published for the first time 100 years after Albeyev's death as part of a centennial commemoration of the music of Albeyev in 1951. The Borodin Trio are our performers.

The Borodin Trio performed Russian composer Alexander Alyabiev's Piano Trio in A Minor, and we heard the second movement from that work. It's time now for some Johann Sebastian Bach.

Some sublime music there. That was the Chorale Herr Jesu Christ, Du Höchstest Gut, BWV 1114, music of Johann Sebastian Bach. Peter Herford was playing the Wiener Bach Orgel at the Augustiner Church in Vienna. Now, something completely different, a very brief work by the late, great Australian pianist Geoffrey Tozer. The Cuckoo, Lachlan Redd, is the pianist.

0: A bit of fun there. Lachlan Redd played The Cuckoo, and that was music composed by Jeffrey Tozer. 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
0: Now, our warm-up in today's program was a prelude by Chopin, so why don't we end the program with another prelude by Chopin?

Superb playing there by the wonderful Marta Argerich at the piano, and we heard the prelude in B minor, music of Frédéric Chopin from that magnificent set of 24 preludes. And that brings us to the end of Music for Keyboard for yet another week. Thanks so much for your company this evening. I hope that you enjoyed the music and I hope that you found it interesting. And of course, I look forward to being back with you again next week for more Music for Keyboard. Coming up now on 3MBS is Wednesday Night at the Opera, and tonight it's with Alan Denise. My name's Mark Kerr, and I wish you all happy listening.

Thank you, Mark. Good evening and welcome to Wednesday Night at the Opera. I'm Alan Denise, your operatic host tonight. Igor Stravinsky went to an exhibition in Chicago on the 2nd of May, 1947, which led to the creation of his largest work, The Rake's Progress, an opera in English in three acts and an epilogue. The critical exhibition was of a series of paintings and engravings by William Hogarth entitled A Rake's Progress, 1733 to 1735. Stravinsky's opera was his first major work in English, his only full-length work for stage, and it was the culmination of his neoclassical years. Igor Stravinsky sought the help of his Californian neighbor and friend, Aldous Huxley, to find a librettist. Huxley suggested the English poet W. H. Auden, who was living in New York at the time. Auden enlisted the help of his partner, Chester Kallman, an opera buff, and they proceeded to write what is regarded as one of the finest, most poetic librettos in operatic history. Stravinsky sought to write his opera in the manner which all operas from Monteverdi to Mozart and beyond had been written, while remaining unmistakably 20th century. He was mostly influenced by Mozart's operas Così fan tutte and Don Giovanni. In particular, The Rake's Progress ends with an epilogue a la Don Giovanni, where the protagonists deliver the moral of the opera directly to the audience. For idle hands and hearts and minds, the devil finds a work to do. The story, which, with parallels to the biblical parable of the prodigal son, charts the downfall of a lazy but likable young man who inherits a fortune and abandons his true love for the vices of London, leading, unlike the prodigal son, to the madhouse and death. The librettists gave the story a Faustian twist, aligning the three principles with the three principles in Goethe's take on the Faust legend. They also included the deal with the devil and redemption through love. In Act One, Tom Rakewell is courting Anne Truelove outside her father's house in the country. Father Truelove has doubts about his daughter's proposed marriage and tries to arrange a regular job for Tom, but Tom resists the idea and, left on his own, declares his intention to live by my wits and trust to my luck. Good luck with that. When Tom expresses his wish for money, Nick Shadow appears and tells him that an unknown uncle has given him a substantial fortune. He then invites Tom to employ him as a servant and accompany Tom to London to sort out the inheritance. The second scene, set in Mother Goose's brothel, shows Shadow introducing his new master to the sleazy aspects of London, London life. But Tom is uneasy and laments his betrayal of love, yet accepts Mother Goose's invitation to spend the night with her. Meanwhile, back in the country, Anne wonders why she has not heard from Tom. She knows somehow that he is in danger and sets out for London to aid him. In the cast, as Truelove, that's Father Truelove, Stafford Dean, bass, Anne Truelove, Catherine Pope, soprano, Tom Rakewell, Philip Langridge, tenor, Nick Shadow, Samuel Raimi, bass, Mother Goose, Astrid Varney, soprano, Baba the Turk, Sarah Walker, mezzo-soprano, Selim, John Dobson, tenor, Keeper, Matthew Best, bass, and he was to become much better known to us, Matthew Best, as years went by. I don't know when this recording was made, in the 70s, I think. I'll check that, let you know later.
we have the London Sinfonietta Chorus, the London Sinfonietta, all conducted by Ricardo Chailly. Igor Stravinsky's The Rake's Progress.

0: advice is needed in the kitchen. Come, I have news for you. I have spoken on your behalf to a good friend in the city, and he offers you a position in his counting house.
1: You are too generous, sir. You must not think me ungrateful if I do not immediately accept what you propose. But I have other prospects in view.
0: Your reluctance to seek steady employment makes me uneasy.
1: Be assured your daughter shall not marry a poor man.
0: So he be honest, she may take a poor husband if she choose. But I am resolved she shall never marry a lazy one.
1: The old fool.

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1: Tom Rakewell. I seek Tom Rakewell with a message. Is this his house?
0: No, not his house. But you have found.

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0: Act One of The Rake's Progress ended there with Anne Truelove deciding to go to London and find Tom Rakewell, as she felt deep in her heart that he was in trouble. And she was right indeed. Now, I'm caught on the hop here. I've got to play some advertisements for you. Just give me a moment. There we go.
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0: We come now to Act Two, where we find Tom is bored with his dissolute life. He utters his second crucial wish for happiness, whereupon Nick makes the odd suggestion that he demonstrate his freedom by marrying Baba the Turk, the famous bearded lady. Soon afterwards, Anne finds Tom's London house, only to see him emerge from a sedan chair which also contains Baba, whom he has just married. Tom tells Anne to leave, yet genuinely regrets what has happened. In the next scene, Tom is clearly finding his eccentric marriage intolerable, as Baba is a chatterbox with a fiery temper. He silences her by throwing his wig over her face, then falls asleep. Nick enters with a fantastic baroque machine and demonstrates how, through the use of a hidden compartment in the machine, it appears to turn stones into bread. Tom cries out in his sleep that he wishes it were true, and waking, finds the machine he has dreamt of. Nick hints that if such machines were mass-produced, Tom could become a savior of mankind, and Tom sets out to market the machine, not knowing it is a sham. The second act of The Rake's Progress by Igor Stravinsky continues.

0: happy.
1: Master, are you alone?
0: And sick at heart. What is it?
1: Do you know this lady?
0: Baba the Turk. I have not visited St. Giles' Fair as yet. They say that brave warriors who never flinched at the sound of musketry have swooned after a mere glimpse of her. Is such a thing possible in nature?
1: Two noted physicians have sworn that she is no impostor. Would

is the machine, it is true. But it must be manufactured in great quantities. It must be advertised, it must be sold. We shall need money and advice. We shall need partners, merchants of probity and

0: Certainly not very Stravinsky-like music, is it? And I'm sure you heard the harpsichord there. Well, there's more harpsichord to come in this next act. Act two ended there with Tom Rakewell being fooled into trying to market this bread-making machine, not realizing it's all a sham.
1: A twilight concert and three-course dinner for just $40. 3MBS and the University of Melbourne's Graduate House continue their exclusive subscriber concert series. On Thursday, 29 October, internationally acclaimed pianist Cody Green performs works by Franz Liszt and Linda Kuvaris, followed by a delicious three-course dinner. 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
0: We come now to the third and final act, including the epilogue. The plan has failed. The act starts with the auction of the ruined Tom's property by the maniac auctioneer Selim. The objects for sale include Baba, who has remained immobile since being silenced by the wig that Tom threw over her face. When unwrapped, she resumes her tantrum, now directed at the auction goers for disturbing her belongings, but calms down when Anne enters. Baba advises her to find Tom and set him right, and warns her against Nick Shadow. She announces her intent to return to her life on the stage. In a graveyard, Nick reveals his identity and demands payment from Tom in the form of his soul. But as midnight strikes, Nick offers him an escape in the form of a game of cards. This section is the one I referred to, is accompanied solely by the harpsichord. Tom wins the game thanks to the love and benign influence of Anne. Defeated, Nick sinks into the ground, condemning Tom to insanity as he goes. Consigned to Bedlam, the lunatic asylum, Tom believes he is Adonis. Anne, Venus, visits him, sings him to sleep, then quietly leaves him. When he realizes she has gone, he dies. In an epilogue, each of the principal characters gives a moral drawn from their scenes in the opera and then come together to ascribe a final joint moral. For idle hands and hearts and minds, the devil finds a work to do. The third and final act and the epilogue of The Rake's Progress by Igor Stravinsky.

What is it? Wit and profit. No one could fail to conquer, fail to charm. Who had it by to watch? And who could not be a nimble planner? Having this before him.

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Congratulations, the goddess still is faithful. But we have one more, you know, the very last. Think for a while, my Tom, where you have come to. I would not want your last of chances thoughtless. I am, you may have offered.

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Why have you stolen her while I slept? Man and

Yes, for idle hands and hearts and minds the devil finds a work to do, a work, dear sir, fair madam, for you and you. And so ended A Rake's Progress, The Rake's Progress by Igor Stravinsky, which is really firmly established in the performance repertoire, so it gets regularly looked at around the world. As True Love, father of Anne True Love, Stafford Dean, and True Love herself, as sung by Catherine Pope, Tom Rakewell, Philip Rangridge, great tenor, Nick Shadow, Samuel Ramey, Mother Goose, Astrid Varney, Baba of the Turk, Sarah Walker, Selim, John Dobson, Keeper, Matthew Best, the London Sinfonietta Chorus, London Sinfonietta, all conducted by Ricardo Chailly. And staying with the Faust theme, I have chosen a fine recording from my collection of Gounod's Faust with Kyrie Kanava, Francisco Araiza, and Evgeny Nesterenko, conducted by Sir Colin Davis. A bit of trivia. Faust was staged so much in the Old Metropolitan Theatre that it was dubbed Faust House. Certainly one of the most loved operas in the repertoire, replete with great tunes. Let's enjoy it uninterrupted.

Oh!

causa per pregon può fa. 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

And I'm afraid that's where I must bring that taste of Faust to a close. We heard almost three acts, and I'll bring you the rest at a future date. We heard the voices of Francisco Araiza, Evgeny Nestorenko, Kiri Tekhanova, Andrea Schmidt, Pamela Coburn, Mariana Lipovsek, and Jael Kashamil, the choir and symphony orchestra of Bavarian Radio, all conducted by Sir Colin Davis. A very fine recording, very fine voices, and I will bring the rest to you, if not play the whole opera, sometime next year. Now do tune in next week to hear my colleague Nigel Simpson play Korngold, Eric Korngold's Das Wunder der Heliane, The Miracle of Heliane. And the next, he'll be back the next 2 weeks as well with the Sun Aria and Millikers, Karl Millikers, The Beggar Student. And in the third week, he'll be playing, Denik Fibich, The Bride of Messina. And I'll be back on the 28th of October with Beethoven's Fidelio and with a very tenuous connection, David Stanhope's Dracula. I couldn't help thinking about dungeons. I think they both have dungeons in them. Very tenuous, as I said. Well, thank you for your company tonight to hear wonderful work by the great Igor Stravinsky in music that is not characteristically Stravinsky. But it was wonderful, wasn't it? And as I said, very much a part of the performance repertoire around the world, his largest work. So thank you for your company, and all that remains for me to say is to bid you all, I'm Alan Denise, before I bid you all a very good night. Good night.

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1: The strong influence of jazz is what informs that next developmental phase of the composer whose music we're learning about this week on Exploring Music. I'm Peter Van de Graaff, and it's all about Darius Milhaud.

0: The influences of Mio's teachers Ducas, Dandy, and Vidor had already made their mark on the young composer. He had spent 2 years in Brazil, absorbing the exotic sights and sounds there. He had banded for a short time with other prominent French composers under the tutelage of Jean Cocteau. Where would his musical life take him next? It was about this time that Mio went to London for a performance of the Brazilian-inspired Le Boeuf sur le Toit, and it was there that he was exposed to jazz for the first time, hearing Billy Arnold and his band visiting from New York City. We're listening to a recording made by Billy Arnold's band just 2 years after Mio heard it. Mio said, "In the course of frequent visits to the performances, I tried to analyze and assimilate what I heard. The new music was extremely subtle in its use of timbre, the saxophone breaking in, squeezing out the juice of dreams." Or the trumpet, dramatic or languorous by turns. The clarinet, frequently played in its upper register. The lyrical use of the trombone, glancing with its slide over quarter tones in crescendos of volume and pitch, thus intensifying the feeling. And the whole, so various, yet not disparate, held together by the piano and subtly punctuated by the complex rhythms of the percussion, a kind of inner beat, the vital pulse of the rhythmic life of the music. I had the idea of using these timbres and rhythms in a work of chamber music, but I first had to penetrate more deeply into the arcana of this new musical form, whose technique still baffled me. Well, he may have been baffled for a time, but he was able to quickly assimilate it into new compositions, and one of the first was Caramel Mou, or Soft Caramel. Here it is with Alexandre Tarot at the piano, but first we have the opportunity of hearing Mio, with Mio's wife Madeleine reading the poem that inspired the piece.
1: Now we're going to make a little trip back in the past. That means the 1920s, because it was the most exciting period that I had had the joy of living through. During all the experiences that we did at this time, the jazz appeared coming from America, and I had always the idea to try to take the jazz out of the dancing hall to bring it in the concert hall. I wrote a shimmy, which was the dance rather à la mode in the 20s. Jean Cocteau wrote a little poem to add in this little shimmy, which is very Dadaist-minded. We made a rough translation of this poem that Madeleine is going to read you.
2: Well, you all know what caramel mou means, I suppose. Soft candy or soft caramel. Take a young girl, fill her up with ice and gin, shake it up to make an androgyn, and send her back to her family. Allô, allô, operator, don't disconnect me. Don't connect me. Don't neck me. Don't. Oh, how sad it is to be the king of animals. Oh, love is the greatest of all pain. Take a young girl, put on her lips a dash of bitter, and shake it all, and send her back to her family. I know a man who was so unhappy in love that he played Chopin's nocturnes on the drum. Hello? Hello, operator? Don't disconnect me. I was speaking to... Take a young girl, fill her up with ice and gin. Don't you think that art is a little... Shake it up to make an androgyn and send her back to her family. One says to the child, wash your hands. One doesn't say, wash your teeth. Caramel mou.

Performing there were Alexandre Tarot piano, Florent Jodelet percussion, and Jean Desaluge tenor, playing the jazz-inspired Caramel Mou, or Soft Caramel, by Darius Milhaud, and introducing that, Madame Milhaud, Milhaud's wife Madeleine, read the poem. Shortly thereafter, Milhaud received an invitation to take an extended concert trip to the United States. With his newfound love of jazz, Milhaud jumped at the opportunity. He wasn't a great pianist, so in preparing for the concerts, he wrote some pieces of moderate difficulty for him to premiere. Leopold Stokowski invited him to conduct the Philadelphia Orchestra, but he had never conducted before. This was an intimidating prospect, as he considered it to be the finest orchestra in the world. What a way to make your conducting debut. He further deepened his appreciation for African-American-based music, begun with his immersion in jazz, when he met Harry Burley, the same Burley that Dvorak admired, who played for Milhaud his arrangement of spirituals. He also heard Paul Whiteman's jazz orchestra, which Milhaud called the Rolls-Royce of dance music. Shortly thereafter, Whiteman worked with Gershwin on the Rhapsody in Blue. But then he went to Harlem, and he relates how the world hadn't yet discovered the pure jazz found in Harlem. He was intoxicated by it and called it a revelation. Quoting him, "Its effect on me was so overwhelming that I couldn't tear myself away. More than ever, I resolved to use jazz in a chamber work." Well, that chamber work turned out to be his next masterpiece, La Création du Monde, or The Creation of the World. It's a ballet which draws its inspiration from African folklore about the world's creation. And for the first time, Milhaud fully embraced the world of jazz. He even scored it for the same number of players that he heard in Harlem, 17. Here it is with Leonard Bernstein conducting an orchestra assembled for the recording session in The Creation of the World by Milhaud.

Leonard Bernstein, relatively early in his career, conducting an orchestra in La Création du Monde, The Creation of the World, a jazz-inspired ballet by Darius Milhaud. Speaking of ballet and jazz, Milhaud was tangentially involved in one of the most unusual projects in Europe at the time. He had met Cole Porter several times in Paris and suggested him as a composer to the Ballet Suédois, the same company that premiered La Création du Monde, and the resulting ballet called Within the Quota materialized. Here's an excerpt from that surprising work.

John McGlynn conducting the London Sinfonietta in Sweetheart of the World from the ballet Within the Quota by Cole Porter. To make it even more surprising, Charles Cochelin did the orchestration. Millot was on a roll after La Création du Monde and was commissioned to write one based on Commedia dell'arte, Commedia dell'arte being the improvised tradition of comic theater, which reigned in mostly Italy through the 16th and 17th centuries. He responded with one of his most charming works. It's called Salade, literally salad. He used several Italian themes he had collected on a trip to Sardinia. And here is the overture to Salade by Millot with a Poznan Philharmonic, Lukas Borovic, the conductor.

0: That's the overture to the ballet Salade by Darius Milhaud with the Poznan Philharmonic and conductor Lukas Borovic. We're learning about Darius Milhaud all this week on Exploring Music. I'm Peter Van de Graaff. Be sure to visit our website and drop us a line. And also check out our Facebook page and play our Exploring Music puzzle.
1: Clarinetist David Griffiths joins Melbourne Chamber Orchestra this October for Twilight Dialogues, a stunning concert featuring Ian Munro's evocative tribute to the outback, Songs from the Bush, coupled with Brahms' profoundly beautiful clarinet quintet. See Twilight Dialogues from the 23rd of October in Warragul and Fitzroy North, or paired with lunch and fine wines at Nokudji Winery and Restaurant. 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
0: Milhaud was circulating in some pretty high circles around this time. He was even approached by Sergei Diaghilev of the Ballet Russe. But as Diaghilev didn't like Milhaud's music, he asked him to write one in the style of Jacques Offenbach. It's called Le Train Bleu, the Blue Train. From it, here are the entrance of the tennis champion and the entrance of the golf player from Milhaud's Le Train Bleu after Offenbach.

the entrance of the tennis champion and the entrance of the golf player from the ballet Le Train Bleu by Darius Milhaud with the Saarbrücken Radio Orchestra and conductor Robert Reimer. The references to sports coincide closely with a work by his mentor Eric Satie and his Sports and Diversions, which have pieces about golf and tennis and yachting, etc. Stravinsky was originally asked to write it, but turned it down because the fee was too low. When the same fee was offered to Satie, he turned it down because it was too high. Only when they reduced the fee did he agree to the project. His distaste for monetary concerns was one of the things that attracted Milhaud to him. Speaking of Satie, in 1925 he passed away, and Milhaud was given permission to enter Satie's bedroom. No one was ever allowed in there. Milhaud found, among other things, behind the piano, it had fallen behind the piano, a score to an unknown piece called Jack in the Box, which he then orchestrated for Diaghilev's company. And let's hear that now with the Utah Symphony and Maurice Abravanel.

Utah Symphony, Maurice Abravanel conducting, and Darius Milhaud's orchestration of piano music by Erik Satie called Jack in the Box. That same year, Milhaud married his cousin Madeleine, and the marriage was uncommonly happy. Their honeymoon was in Palestine. She later said that they never had a single argument and lived in complete harmony. She died in 2008, by the way, at the age of 105. And they had one son, Daniel, who became a painter. Milhaud wrote a work about their domestic happiness called La Muse Ménagère. And there are sections about getting ready in the morning and cooking, decorating the house with flowers, their son painting, and so on. And let's hear those sections with Milhaud himself at the piano.

Darius Milhaud playing his own music as we heard excerpts from La Muse Ménagère, the household muse, about a day in the life of the Milhaud family. Milhaud continued his friendship with Jean Cocteau, who had read a newspaper story about a young Romanian man who left his home to seek his fortune. He found his fortune, returned many years later to his family, who didn't recognize him and killed him to get his money. And this inspired Cocteau to write an opera libretto called Le Pauvre Matelot, The Poor Sailor. Very brief opera for four singers with modern costumes in one set, and that became one of Milhaud's most popular works. And here's an excerpt from Act 3 of Milhaud's Le Pauvre Matelot.

music from Act 3, making use of, by the way, the English sea shanty Blow the Man Down from the opera Le Pauvre Matelot, The Poor Sailor, by Darius Milhaud. In 1930, he began experiencing sharp pains that would eventually accompany him throughout his life and cause him to be in a wheelchair eventually, permanently, rheumatoid arthritis. He would often have to cancel performances. To help his fingers maintain their dexterity, he would use them to create shadow portraits of friends and colleagues against the wall. And by his own admission, the likenesses were very close. So Poulenc, Hindemith, Prokofiev, and Satie all appeared on the wall in Milhaud's bedroom. He only regretted, he later said, that he never had pictures taken of his creations. I don't want to end today's show on such a tragic note, as we heard in Le Pauvre Matelot, so let's hear something Milhaud wrote as he was coming out of the worst difficulties brought about by his arthritis. It's a cute little piece called the Pastorale for clarinet, bassoon, and oboe. And here it is with members of the Athena Ensemble.

In spite of that pastoral music, trouble was on the horizon for Millot and his family as World War II was approaching. There is some drama in tomorrow's show, but also a great deal of fortune that comes their way. Be sure to tune in tomorrow for more Millot on Exploring Music. 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Sam Genualdi is our recording engineer, with special thanks to Eric Opland and the entire WFMT production and syndication team. Our executive producer is Roger White. 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I'm Peter Vandegraaff. Thank you for listening.

That was the Piano Concerto in F-sharp minor, composed by Alexander Scriabin, performed by Garrick Olson Piano, and the Czech Philharmonic Orchestra, conducted by Libor Pešek.

0: You've been listening to Symphony for Richard III, composed by Ennio Morricone, performed by Nello Salza Trumpet and the Accademia Musicale Italiana, conducted by Ennio Morricone.
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That was Popol Vuh, the Mayan creation, composed by Alberto Ginastera, performed by the BBC National Orchestra of Wales and conducted by Giselle Bendore.

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0: That was Deus Noster Refugium, composed by Jean-Philippe Rameau, performed by Le Concert Spirituel and conducted by Hervé Niquet.
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0: That was the Piano Trio in G minor, composed by Frédéric Chopin, performed by Leslie Howard piano, Deborah Fox violin, and William Howard cello.
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That was Suite from the Tempest, composed by Carl Vine, performed by the Tasmanian Symphony Orchestra, conducted by Ola Rudner.

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0: That was Violin Sonata No. 2 in G, composed by Maurice Ravel, performed by Louisa Breen Piano and Danny Gu Violin.
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And a very warm welcome to you, Philip Sammets, with you on Daybreak. Through until 9 o'clock, a joy to be with you, a joy to know that you're listening. It's been a warm night. It's 21 degrees at the moment, headed for a top of 22. I'll have more detailed weather information for you around 7. But your 6 o'clock baroque this morning is absolutely perfect for a spring morning, because by Johann Caspar Ferdinand Fischer, you're about to hear a movement from his Journal du Printemps.

What a grand start to any spring morning at 6:04. That was some of the first orchestral music to be published in Germany in 1695, and it's by Johann Caspar Ferdinand Fischer, who was, for a time, Kapellmeister to Ludwig Wilhelm of Baden, who would have been one of the few people to have heard that music when it was new. But that's the miracle of recording and broadcasting. We're all royalty now when it comes to music from the Baroque. The Chaconne, I'll start that again. That was the Chaconne from Fischer's Suite No. 1 in C from his Journal du Printemps. The L'Orfeo Baroque Orchestra was directed by Miki Geig. Have you ever had breakfast in Norway? Did you fall in love with one of their favourite breakfast treats, brown cheese? No? Well, here's a dairy-free early morning treat from Norway then, by Grieg.

Well, if you've been dreaming that you were on the fjords, that music was right at home with you, because that was one of the lyric pieces by Grieg, his melody, Opus 47, number 3, played by Gerard Willems. By the way, more Scandinavian music tonight on The Romantics at 8. Music by Nielsen, his string quartet number 3, with Ashley Robertson tonight here on 3MBS at 8 p.m. But right now, it's 6:09, and this is music that may help you find your way out of bed into the shower. I said may, there's no pressure. This is very sprightly indeed.

Now, you may be familiar with some of the music, the virtuosic piano concertos, actually, by Xaver Scharwenka, big 19th century virtuoso. Well, that was music by Xavier's older brother, Philip. He was the composer of much terrific chamber music, including that string quartet in D minor, of which you heard the finale, played by the Mannheim String Quartet. But right now, from 16 minutes past 6 a.m. on a spring morning in Melbourne, I'm about to take you to a still, steamy night in Córdoba, in music of the contemporary Spanish composer Lorenzo Palomo.

0: Can't you just feel the heat haze, smell the garlic in the air? Magical music by Lorenzo Palomo. That's his Nocturne of Cordoba with the guitarist Christoph Denoth and the London Symphony Orchestra conducted by Jesus López Coboth. Sounds like an amazing place to go for a holiday.
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2: Hello, I'm Peter Van de Graaff. 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We're going to find out all about this man. A refugee from France who taught in California, he counted among his pupils Burt Bacharach, Dave Brubeck, and William Bolcom. This week on Exploring Music, it's all about Darius Milhaud. I hope you'll be listening.
0: At 23 minutes past 6, it's time now for a short trip to the country, or at least the country as it looked during the German Baroque,

You took a gentle stroll through the country there, the country as depicted by a composer of the German Baroque. That is the Concerto Pastorale by Johann Christoph Pez. Now, if you've ever eaten a lolly out of a Pez dispenser, the name of that composer will always be sweet to you. Le Muffati there, directed by Peter Van Hagen at 6:30.

Well, if you've just tuned into Daybreak here on 3MBS, that was a very graceful start to your day, wasn't it? By the Russian composer Mily Balakirev. That was his Mazurka No. 2, played by pianist Christopher Headington. Philip Sammet's with you here through until 9 o'clock, the music chosen for you by Joel Crotty on this first day of October. Your dawn chorus this morning comes from a very distinguished composer. His name was Colin Morby, and he was at one time Master of Music at Westminster Cathedral. He wrote quite a lot of short motets, including the one you're about to hear. Your dramatic dawn chorus this morning is Morby's setting of Ave Verum Corpus.

0: That dramatic setting of the Ave Verum Corpus text was by the British composer Colin Morby. It was a setting for mixed choir, as you heard, very plush sounds there, sometimes dividing the choir into as many as eight parts. The Westminster Cathedral Choir, of which at one time Colin Morby was music director, directed there by James O'Donnell and the organist Ian Simcock. 23 minutes to seven. That was your Dawn Chorus here on Daybreak today.
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0: Now, if busyness is your watchword at 22 minutes to 7, here is something entirely suitable by Franz Lachner.

Well, it sounds to me like a sort of lost scherzo by Mendelssohn. What do you think? It's actually by Mendelssohn's slightly older contemporary, Franz Lachner, a very prolific composer indeed, who was at one time Kapellmeister in Munich. I have seen his music described as competent and craftsmanlike. That is harsh, and I don't think very fair, given the music we just heard. As I say, the scherzo from his Symphony No. 8, the Slovak State Philharmonic, conducted by Paul Robinson. 14 minutes to 7 from Munich to, well, this is a bit of a United Nations effort, this one. From Munich to Russia via way of Ireland, thanks to John Field, who was born in Ireland, a composer famous for inventing the nocturne, the form of music that Chopin would take to poetic heights. But he spent much of his career in Russia. The music you're about to hear, though, just to complete this picture of frequent flyer points, has a real Scottish twang to it. This is from Field's first piano concerto.

Music by an Irish composer with a Scottish lilt published in St. Petersburg in 1814. Well travelled, you might say. That was the finale of John Field's Piano Concerto No. 1, Benjamin Frith, the pianist, and the Northern Sinfonia, directed by David Haslam. At 7:08.

The rich, chocolatey sounds of the viola there, played by Timothy Ridout, and that was in fact his arrangement of Love's Sorrow, or Liebeslied, by Fritz Kreisler. Frank Dupre joining him at the piano. 4 minutes to 7. Are you a shepherd? Is there a shepherdess who fancies you? Here is a famous song about all of these things. And if you're tending your sheep at the moment, I hope this is speaking to you quite profoundly. The music really needs no introduction, but the text, shepherd, the field is in flower. Bring your flock over here. The grass is finer in the field here. Yes, it's one of the songs of the Auvergne.

Wow, if that isn't music for spring. A young shepherdess's fancy turning to the young shepherd across the way. Makes you want to give up your banking career and start looking after sheep, really, doesn't it? That's Bailero, one of the songs of the Auvergne, arranged in spectacular fashion by Joseph Cantaloube, Kiri Takanawa, the soprano. That's a famous recording of some of the songs of the Auvergne, the English Chamber Orchestra, conducted by Geoffrey Tait. At 3 minutes past seven, the weather sounds idyllic in the Auvergne. Let's find out what it will be like in Melbourne, where the current temperature is 21 degrees. And a spring day in Melbourne can mean rain, and it certainly does today. The forecast is for up to 40 mils of rain. Batten down the hatches, a top temperature of 22 degrees. Tomorrow, 11 to 17 and more rain, and Saturday 12 to 19 and showers. In Yarra Glen, rain increasing today, top of 23. Tomorrow 10 to 16 and rain, and on Saturday 10 to 19 and showers. In Geelong, it will surprise you to hear, rain and 20 degrees today, your top temperature. Tomorrow, 9 to 17 and rain, and on Saturday, 11 to 17 and showers. Welcome to the second hour of Daybreak. Philip Sammet's with you, the music chosen for you by Joel Crotty, and thanks so much for getting in touch. Great text this morning from Barry, just really telling me how much he's enjoying the program. If you'd like to get in touch with 3MBS at any time, the text line 0485 011035. Let's forget about the rain in Melbourne and let's head to Brazil.

Music for cello and guitar. What a fantastic combination. That's music written in Rio in 1969, the opening movement of the sonata for cello and guitar by the Brazilian composer Radames Natali, a composer who obviously had opera-loving parents because Radames is the hero of Verdi's Aida. Well, there's a chocolate bar. There was a chocolate bar named after Tosca, wasn't there? Now all we need is a motorbike named after one of the Valkyries. 7:10. That music played for you by the husband and wife team of cellist Laura Metcalf and guitarist Rupert Boyd.

music that keeps all the players on their toes. And it might suggest Mendelssohn to you. It sounds a bit like a Mendelssohn scherzo, doesn't it? In fact, it's by a composer who was Liszt's assistant at Weimar when Liszt was Kapellmeister there. I'm talking about Joachim Raff. Man, was this guy prolific. He got up to at least 214 opus numbers. What you heard there was the finale of his Octet for Strings, opus 176. He didn't slack off the Academy of St. Martin in the Fields Chamber Ensemble, playing for you at 16 minutes past seven. Let's go now from Weimar to Northern Italy and a motet on the lovely banks of the Mincio.

0: It's not a motet, it's a madrigal. I rue my lack of a classical education. That's music by the Franco-Flemish composer Jacques de Wert, and it's called On the Lovely Banks of the Mincio. That's music by a composer who, although, as I say, he was not from northern Italy, he spent a lot of time there because the Mincio is the river that runs through Lombardy. That beautiful performance by Cantos Köln, conducted by Konrad Junghanel. 21 minutes past seven.
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0: I'm wondering if your breakfast is rich in fibre this morning. Is it perhaps too rich in fibre? I'm sorry, that's not a subject fit for polite conversation, is it? Well, if it is, here is some handle rendered in a sort of high cholesterol arrangement to compensate. This is the Water Music, not played on original instruments.

some of the best bath time music ever written, the Water Music by Handel. In the kind of performance, well, that's how I first heard the Water Music. And until the rise of the original instrument movement in the 1980s, this is how it was played for many, many decades in the arrangement by the Irish conductor Sir Hamilton Harty. And you heard there the performance given by the Harty's compatriots, the Ulster Orchestra, conducted by Bryden Thompson. You heard then the Bourrée, preceded by the Air. That's the Air from the Water Music Suite, not the Water from the Air Music Suite. I've always found that confusing, but fortunately Handel didn't write an Air Music Suite just as well. 28 minutes past seven.

Now, Marie Antoinette apparently was a very good harpist, and the composer of that music was in service to her and indeed taught her the harp. I'm talking about Giovanni Battista Viotti, and I can't help but wondering, did she let him eat cake? We'll never know, unfortunately, but we do know Viotti's harp sonata in B-flat, from which you heard the finale, played by the harpist Claudia Antonelli, at 27 minutes to 8. Now, can you imagine the current Vice President of the United States writing an elegant tune? I'm asking you that because Charles G. Dawes was Vice President of the US under Calvin Coolidge in the 1920s. And a few years before he reached that exalted post, he wrote this.

0: A vice presidential tune. Well, a tune by a man who would become the US vice president, Charles G. Dawes. That was his simply called Melody, but it became a big hit in the 1950s when lyrics were added to it, and it was called then It's All in the Game. You may remember it. Beautiful performance there by Australia's own Amy Dixon and at the piano, Catherine Milledge. 23 minutes to 8. Thanks so much for your lovely text this morning. Thank you very much, Philip and Glenroy. It's great to hear how much you're enjoying the program and indeed Joel Crotty's terrific choice of music. If you'd like to get in touch with 3MBS now or at any time, the text line 0485 011 35. Your daybreak dance very shortly, and you've got about 30 seconds to get out your castanets.
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That is extraordinary harpsichord playing. It sounds like the instrument is almost in flight. That's Andreas Steyr playing music by a contemporary of Mozart who was born in Madrid, Félix Máximo López. Those were his variations on the Spanish Fandango. And I wish I could have been there to see you do that Fandango around your kitchen at 18 minutes to 8. It's a big year, It's a big year, 2026, for Wagner's Ring Cycle, which celebrates its 150th anniversary this year, which means that there are lots and lots of ring cycles being performed all over the planet. But it is also the 150th anniversary of this gorgeous music from France.

That's the intermezzo from a work first performed in 1876. 150 years ago, the intermezzo from the cello concerto in D minor by Edouard Lalot. And despite the advocacy of some seriously great cellists, Lynn Harrell, Janosch Starker and so forth, it's still a work that has a kind of toehold on the international repertoire, which is such a pity because it is a fantastic piece. As you can hear in that performance by the legendary Jacqueline Dupré, the Cleveland Orchestra conducted by her then husband, Daniel Barenboim. 11 minutes to 8 on Daybreak here on 3MBS, the music chosen for you by Joel Crotty. Well, you heard there some music in flight, I guess. And here is more music in flight. In fact, some musical dragonflies from the pen of American composer Ethel Heyer.

0: One of nature's great winged spectacles. They're captured in music by the American composer Ethel Heyer. Her Dragonflies, played by the pianist Joanna Goldstein.
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0: Here's a taste of the sublime at 8 minutes to 8 from the young Beethoven.

0: Beethoven was in his late 20s when he wrote his first set of string quartets, his Opus 18 set, giving amazing musical nourishment to this day. That's the Minuet and Trio from his String Quartet No. 5, played by the Takacs Quartet.
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0: And we'll find out a lot more about what's happening in music in and around Melbourne shortly. But first, let's have a look at your weather today, where it's currently 20 degrees after quite a warm night and lots of rain on the way. Maximum of 22 and rain today up to 40 mils in Melbourne. So do please take care if you're out and about. Tomorrow, 11 to 17, more rain. Tomorrow, I'll start that again. Saturday, 12 to 19 and showers. In Yarra Glen today, rain increasing, top of 23. Tomorrow, 10 to 16 and rain. Saturday, 10 to 19 and showers. In Geelong, top today of 20, and you will be surprised to hear that there will be rain. Tomorrow, 9 to 17 and rain, and on Saturday, 11 to 17 and showers. Let's find out what's happening in the world of music in Melbourne with Community Arts Voice.
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0: And a warm welcome to the final hour of Daybreak. Philip Sammets with you, bringing you terrific music through until 9 o'clock, chosen by Joel Crotty. It's time for your Art Deco artifact for today. And here is an extraordinary song from 1933, a song that I think would now lead to some perhaps medical concerns. But back in the day, obviously, that wasn't an issue. It's from a film called, not surprisingly, My Weakness. And the title of this tune, Gather Lip Rouge While You May. The orchestra is directed by Richard Himbo, the vocal by Joey Nash. Off we go.

0: Perfect song for springtime, Gather Le Pruge While You May. The music by Richard Whiting, the lyrics by Buddy De Silva and Leo Robin. And if you do take that song seriously today, you just, yes, I better not say anything else really. Richard Himber and his orchestra there, and the vocal by Joey Nash. That's music from 1933 and your Art Deco artifact for today.
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Scintillating music for spring there by the Danish composer Niels Gade. He's famous not just for his wonderful symphonies, but because he conducted the first performance of Mendelssohn's Violin Concerto in 1845. But that was the finale of his fourth symphony, the Danish Radio Symphony Orchestra there, conducted by Christopher Hogwood. At 12 minutes past eight, I'm going to take you to somewhere far colder now. In fact, the Cold War, for one of the great film themes of the 1960s. I'm talking about the Len Deighton story, The Ypres File, the first film to star what you might call the anti-James Bond, the spy Harry Palmer, played by Michael Caine. John Barry's music for the film was memorable and atmospheric, particularly because he chose to use the Hungarian dulcimer as a special orchestral colour. That's the cymbalom, and you're about to hear that now. Here is the main title from The Ypres File.

0: A masterpiece of mood setting there by John Barry, the main title from The Ipcress File, the 1965 film which starred Michael Caine as Harry Palmer. And that extraordinary sound there was that of the hammered Hungarian dulcimer, the cymbalom, played by the greatest virtuoso of the instrument at that time, the British musician John Leach, and the composer was conducting the orchestra. 18 minutes past eight.
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2: 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When Nicola arrives in Melbourne seeking a miracle cancer treatment, her friend Helen fast becomes her nurse, guardian angel, and stony judge. Heartening, harrowing, and darkly funny, experience this captivating opera, exploring friendship and the truths that test us. 7th till the 10th of October at Arts Centre Melbourne. 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A station sponsor.

So much of Eric Satie's music suggests a kind of timeless beauty, and that's no exception. That is the Nocienne No. 1, played by Lung Lung. What is a Nocienne, you might wonder? Well, I think scholars have decided that it is a made-up word, but there is apparently a derivation that suggests that it was the ritual dance created by Theseus to celebrate his victory over the Minotaur. The dance created in tranquility, you would think. 8:23, in complete contrast, here is Mozart at his chirpiest, cheering you on the commute with the finale of his first violin concerto.

The finale of what is believed to be Mozart's first concerto of any kind. He was 17 when he wrote his Violin Concerto No. 1. Kirchhoff 207, Gidon Kremer, the violinist to the Vienna Philharmonic Orchestra, conducted by Nikolaus Arnenkor. 8:30, it's daybreak opera time, and what a dramatic daybreak opera it is today. We're talking about Pagliacci.

found Cavallo's first, and in operatic terms, only success. This one-act opera took his name all over the world. I should say this, not a one-act opera, this an opera that takes half an evening to perform, a better way of putting it. At this moment in the opera, which is all about a troupe of clowns, Nedda is shaken by the fierce possessive look her husband gave her during a preview performance, and she fears he suspects her secret affair with Silvio. Her fear quickly fades, though, as she looks up at the bright August sky, listening to the birds, and in this aria she sings of freedom and nature.

But the gypsies of the sky follow the mysterious power which draws them onward, ever onward. The last lines there of that aria, Qual fiamma avea nel guardo, from Pagliacci by Leon Cavallo. Soprano Montserrat Caballé, what a sound. The London Symphony Orchestra, conducted by Naylor Santi. Your Daybreak Opera this morning at 24 minutes to 9. And here is singing of a rather different kind.

0: Some heavenly music to help you on your commute. That's music from the Flemish Renaissance by Jacob Olbrecht. That's his Missa Caput. Caput, by the way, means head in this context. The Oxford Camerata, conducted by Jeremy Summerlee, 19 minutes to 9. Olbrecht, highly regarded as a composer. In his routine musical duties, apparently he was not entirely conscientious. But what does it matter now?
1: 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John Worcester this coming Sunday morning from 7 a.m. only on 3MBS Melbourne.
0: Now here is a kind of existential question, I suppose, but what is a holiday? Well, it's leisure time, I guess. So do the strings really have a holiday in this piece?

The tune that made David Rose's name and made him a great deal of money, Holiday for Strings, the new London orchestra conducted by Ronald Corp. I made the point to you before that it's not really a holiday for strings since they have to do all the work. In a future Daybreak, I'll bring you a very interesting version of Holiday for Strings that doesn't involve strings at all. Just you wait and see, or just you wait and listen, I should say. But speaking of strings, at 14 minutes to 9, here is a beautiful Scottish tune, rendered safe for the recital room by Brahms's friend, Joseph Joachim.

0: The Bluebells of Scotland, a beautiful Scottish tune, arranged there by the man to whom Brahms dedicated his violin concerto, that's Joseph Joachim. The Scottish melody is all Joachim called it, and was played for you by violinist Vaughan Jones. It's 12 minutes to nine. I want to thank you for all your text messages this morning. It is so gratifying and thrilling to know that you are enjoying the program, enjoying Joel Crotty's terrific selection of music as well. If you'd like to get in touch with me, Philip Sammets, or with 3MBS at any time, the text line here, 0485 011035.
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0: That's a fantastic segue into our big finish today on Daybreak, because Alexander Glazunov, who wrote such scintillating ballet music in Raymonda and The Seasons, also wrote two beautiful concert waltzes. So this music will help you waltz elegantly to the office, to school, or even the bowls club, because here is Glazunov's Concert Waltz No. 1.

You waltzed into your morning there in the company of Alexander Glazunov and his glorious Concert Waltz No. 1, the Bournemouth Symphony Orchestra, conducted by Paavo Berglund. And I hope that sets you up for the day in high style. There is, of course, an all-Russian concert hall this afternoon here on 3MBS with Ted Davis. He's bringing you music by Tchaikovsky, Rachmaninoff, Borodin, Prokofiev from 1 o'clock this afternoon. And tonight on The Romantics with Ashley Robertson, you'll be able to hear the piano concerto by Amy Beach, another fabulous work from the late Romantic period. Of course, there's great music to enjoy all the time here on 3MBS. And if you enjoy what you're hearing and you're not yet supporting the station, it's easy to do so. Just go to our website, follow the links, and magic casements will open. Thanks for your company this morning, your lovely text messages, and have a wonderful Thursday. This is Philip Sammets saying goodbye.

That was an overture to a piece based on music by an early English composer named John Gay. It's called The Carnival of London. And it's music of Darius Milhaud, played by the New London Orchestra, Ronald Corp, the conductor. There is a duality to Milhaud that is really quite fascinating. On the one hand, the influence of the past kept returning to inspire new creations. But on the other hand, he was always curious, listening to and learning from his contemporaries and trying out new ways to compose music. Welcome to Exploring Music. And this week, we're learning about the life and music of Darius Milhaud. I'm Peter Van de Graaff. You would think that with the passing years, Milhaud would have thought less and less of his time in Brazil, but that was not the case. One of Milhaud's most popular Brazilian-inspired works came about in 1937, almost 20 years after he left. He put it together from fragments of other works, scored it for two pianos, and called it Scaramouche, who was one of the characters in Commedia dell'arte, known for boasting and cowardice. It has since been arranged for every possible combination of instruments, surely one of the most arranged pieces of the 20th century, and yet, when he wrote it, he didn't want it published, as he thought no one would want to hear it or play it. Here it is in a version for clarinet and piano, which Milhaud made for Benny Goodman. It's with Ronald von Spandonk, clarinet, and Alexandre Tarot, piano.

Ronald von Spandonk playing the clarinet, Alexandre Tarot at the piano, and that is Scaramouche by Mio. Mio was simultaneously becoming interested in writing film music, something he had dabbled in, but now is a growing interest. Shortly before the outbreak of World War II, Mio collaborated with Arthur Honegger and Roger Desormières on a film score which totaled love in three different eras, the Middle Ages, 1830, and 1930, with each composer writing music for each section. Mio chose the Middle Ages, as it was set in his hometown of Aix-en-Provence, and he arranged a suite for wind quintet titled La Cheminée du Roi René, as the real Roi René, King René, had, according to family legend, had some dealings with Mio's ancestors way back in the 15th century. It has become one of his most often performed works. Here it is with the Athena Ensemble.

That was the Athena Ensemble performing La Cheminée du Roi René, film music by Darius Milhaud. Milhaud was now in his mid-40s,

family, as he received a very prestigious commission from the Chicago Symphony Orchestra to help them celebrate their 50th anniversary. He responded with the Symphony No. 1. This not only brought him further recognition in America, but, as we will see, could very well have saved his family's life. Let's hear the first movement from that first symphony of Mio, with Alan Francis conducting the Basel Radio Symphony.

Alan Francis conducting the Basel Radio Symphony in the first movement of the First Symphony by Darius Milhaud. He would go on to write 11 more symphonies, most of them while in America. It was important in multiple ways. It marked a closer contact with important American institutions, but it also came just as World War II was starting, and Milhaud, being a Jew, saw the writing on the wall. After moving back to his native Aix in France, his wife suggested that they leave the country. And the commission from the Chicago Symphony Orchestra made this possible, as he could prove that he had contacts and could be gainfully employed. He and his little family were able to get out of France with relative ease. They had just boarded a steamer out of Lisbon when he received a telegram offering him a teaching job at Mills College in Oakland, California, an all-girls school, although with male graduate students. He was indeed to land on his feet. Their friends, Court Vile and wife, awaited them at the docks in New York City. Shortly after arriving in America, the dedicated patroness of the arts, Elizabeth Sprague Coolidge, commissioned a work to celebrate her birthday in 1940, and Milhaud responded with the String Quartet No. 10. It's subtitled The Birthday Quartet. And here is the second movement of that work with the Parisi Quartet.

0: the second movement of The Birthday Quartet, string quartet number 10, written for Elizabeth Sprague Coolidge by Darius Milhaud with a Parisi quartet. That name of the woman that commissioned the piece may sound familiar. She commissioned many important works, mostly in the realm of chamber music, in the mid-20th century, including Appalachian Spring of Copland. Some of the other composers she commissioned were Stravinsky and Prokofiev, Hindemith, Bartok, Ravel. Milhaud was really up there at this point. We're learning about Darius Milhaud all this week on Exploring Music. I'm Peter Van de Graaff. Be sure to visit our website and drop us a line. And also check out our Facebook page and play our Exploring Music puzzle.
1: Clarinetist David Griffiths joins Melbourne Chamber Orchestra this October for Twilight Dialogues, a stunning concert featuring Ian Munro's evocative tribute to the Outback, Songs from the Bush, coupled with Brahms's profoundly beautiful clarinet quintet. 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
0: When he got to Mills College, one of Milhaud's assistants was a student named Arthur Brubeck, a name that was to become very famous in the world of jazz as his younger brother Dave came to the school to study and benefited greatly from Milhaud's teaching.
2: Mr. Milhaud, what are your ideas regarding the teaching of composition?
3: Well, I have to watch them and they have to do the work. The difficult thing is to try to help them to find their own way, which I always try to do.

0: In a February 2010 interview, Brubeck said he attended Mills specifically to study with Millot, saying, "Millot was an enormously gifted classical composer and teacher who loved jazz and incorporated it into his work."
1: He was wonderful to me because I wanted to give up jazz and become a composer. And he said, "Don't give up jazz." He'd say, "I wish I could do what you can do." I'd say, "No, don't say that." And he'd say, "Make some boogie-woogie."
0: Brubeck named his first son, in fact, Darius. I personally was able to perform with Dave Brubeck in a sacred work of his in Oklahoma City once, and I was thrilled that I was actually able to work with someone who studied with Millot, one of my favorite composers. Here is a list of just some of the many students of Darius Millot. William Bolcom. Louis Ballard, who is known as the Dean of Native American Composers. Canadian Jean Coulthard. George Kurtak. Robert Kirka. Philip Glass. Thomas Passatieri. Steve Reich. Peter Schickley. Karl-Heinz Stockhausen, Joan Tower, Morton Subotnick, Yannis Xenakis, Bert Bacharach.

such amazing variety. His wife Madeleine certainly didn't stay idle during this time. She taught every year at the Maison Française and gave classes in dictation and literature at the college. She produced French language plays, this in addition to hosting the numerous visitors to their house. While in California, Millot was able to reconnect with friends in exile from France, including Pierre Monteux, then conductor of the San Francisco Symphony, and soprano Lily Pons, for whom he wrote the charming Quatre Chansons de Ronsard. And the third is especially infectious, I think. It's a rare case of a patter song for very high soprano. It's called Tais-toi, Babillard, or Be Quiet, You Babbler. Here is Patrice Michaels with the Chicago Sinfonietta and conductor Paul Freeman.

the third of the four songs of Ronsard by Darius Milhaud, Tais-toi, Babillarde, with Patrice Michaels and the Chicago Sinfonietta, conducted by Paul Freeman. The commissions kept pouring in. A publisher asked Milhaud for an easy piece for band, and he responded with music that was intended to familiarize young players with the sections of France that were being liberated at the time. He called it the Suite Française, and it has since become a staple of the band literature. Here is the version, though, for full orchestra, with the Monte Carlo Philharmonic, conducted by Georges Prêtre.

0: That was the Suite Française, the French Suite by Darius Milhaud in its orchestral version with the Monte Carlo Philharmonic conducted by Georges Prêtre. A work very representative of the international influences on Milhaud. France here, but it soaked into his music everywhere he went. As he aged, though, his heart kept returning to his roots in southern France. And that comes into play as we learn about the satisfaction he enjoyed with the accolades and commissions that came his way towards the end of his life. I hope you join me for that tomorrow on Exploring Music.
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0: 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I'm Peter Van de Graaff. Thank you for listening. 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

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I'm Julie Waters, and our major works today are Schubert's Klavierstücke number 496 and Dvorak's String Quartet number 14. Our programme also includes the music of two 20th century Russian-born composers, Alexander Cherepnin and Nikolai Rosslavets, as well as a cantata by Italian Baroque composer Antonia Bembo.